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1: And this is the sound of your hospital.
5: Hello and welcome to the golden years. 60 minutes of pure nostalgia as we take you back to 1971.
1: 1971 was the year the Harrier jump jet made its first appearance, and quite a sensation it caused.
6: This miraculous plane, the Harrier, that's how Major General Homer S. Hill of the U.S. Marines described it when he took delivery today of the first of many Harriers which the Americans are buying from Britain. The ceremony over, a couple of Harrier development aircraft and one of the U.S. planes gave the most breathtaking demonstration of the jump jet that anyone there had seen. The U.S. Marines have been allowed by Congress to buy 30 British-made Harriers so far, and the purchase of long lead materials for a further 30 has now been authorized. This brings the value of the American order so far to £50 million. If America does buy the second batch of 30, that'll bring in more millions of dollars. The aircraft costs about £1 million a time. And after that, well, now that the Marines have gone for the Harrier, the world's first operational vertical takeoff jet, other countries are almost certain to follow. The RAF, too, is putting Harrier squadrons in Germany into operation, and in the USA, other services besides the Marines are now showing interest. It won't have been a short takeoff for the Harrier project. It will mean, however, continued work for the Hawker Siddeley plant at Kingston, Surrey, where the American order will keep the production line running until next year. And it was announced at the ceremony today that the Harrier has set the first record for a vertical takeoff jet by taking off from Boscombe Down on Tuesday and climbing to 35,000 feet in just 2 minutes, 2.5 seconds. The Harrier revolution has been slow, but today it seems to be flying high as never before.
1: Rather more leisurely transport for Sir Francis Chichester, describing his attempt to sail the Atlantic single-handed.
7: I enjoyed my passage out here from Plymouth, although it had sticky periods when I ran into a storm and that sort of thing. But still, it did me a lot of good. I really feel on top line now. Well, I've been very lucky here because the Portuguese Navy have taken me under their wing and they've helped me. It's absolutely as much as they could, and they repaired the boom that was smashed by the wave, which hit the deck, and they repaired the pulpit and stanchions, which were all bent and crumpled up after these smashing seas. And they've done everything they can to help me. It's really very, very, very delightful indeed.
1: Sir Francis had to stop at Bissau in Portuguese Guinea for repairs to Gypsy Moth's mast. The governor took advantage of the visit to present the yachtsman with an award. 4 years previously, Sir Francis became the first man to complete an epic 28,500-mile journey round the world, a single-handed sail that took him 119 days. His boat is now on exhibition next to the Cutty Sark at Greenwich. In Africa, January's main news was the overthrow in Uganda of President Milton Obote. He was attending the Commonwealth Conference in Singapore when the country was taken over by troops acting under the orders of his army commander, General Idi Amin. To undisguised joy in the streets, the general promised free elections and an early return to civilian rule. He accused the former regime of corruption, tribalism, and economic policies that benefited the rich and penalized the poor. General Amin's troops were soon engaged in the very activities he'd condemned in his predecessor. Uganda was about to enter an era just as bloody.

0: In the Caribbean, the 650 cruise passengers on board the French liner Antilles had a narrow escape when the ship hit an underground reef near the tourist island of Mustique and burst into flames. A huge rescue operation was mounted. Luckily, the liner Queen Elizabeth II was cruising nearby, and it was her boats that took off most of the passengers without a single life being lost. In Vietnam, American and South Vietnamese troops were getting nowhere in their efforts to defeat the Viet Cong, despite massive firepower. Brian Barron was in the thick of it.
1: Firebase Bravo is held by the paratroops. It's one of a series of bases which are supposed to ensure that Route 9 running through Laos remains open. This is one of the South Vietnamese Army's main supply roads. But things round here at the moment are distinctly unhealthy, with communist mortar shells arriving every few moments.
0: Brian Barron's story was taken up by the BBC newsreader of the day.
2: American air power has, of course, played a major part in the Laos incursion. Sometimes, in an operation like this, the Phantoms bomb just 100 yards from the South Vietnamese forward positions. Inevitably, there have been accidents. At this stage, it begins to look like a battle between the communists and the Americans, with the South Vietnamese taking the brunt at the firebase. By the time Barron arrived at Firebase Bravo, half the garrison had been killed or wounded. Vital though the helicopters are, the cost to the Americans has been enormous. More than 60 helicopters lost since the last battle began, and with them, dozens of pilots and crew. Saigon hasn't yet admitted losing Firebase Bravo.
0: Back in Britain, decimalization was the big talking point of the month. D-Day brought a rush to the banks as people changed old money for new. Out went the threepence, the sixpence, the shilling, the romantic florin, and the reassuring half-crown. Everything now was a pea and a pound. The stores adapted quickly enough, but the shoppers didn't like it, despite the great efforts made to educate the public into accepting the new system.
3: Because people, I don't really think, appreciate the difference between the old and the new values as yet. But as soon as one explains, they're very quick to receive the information and very pleased, you know, that somebody is on hand, in fact, to help them over this sort of initial period.
0: London street cries were never the same again.

0: In Japan, attempts to build a new airport 40 miles outside Tokyo ran into fierce opposition. Students mainly tried to occupy the site, which they said had been taken illegally from local peasant rice farmers. Police were sent in to remove the demonstrators, and battle commenced. Battling Joe Frazier snatched the world heavyweight boxing crown from Cassius Clay in March, much to the delight of his supporters, who counted among them the veteran bandleader Duke Ellington. Clay, later known as Muhammad Ali, was philosophical in defeat.
1: Not glad, in a way I am. I didn't want to lose, but since I have lost, you have to just make the best of it. Like a man's in prison for 99 years. He's there, just realizes he's in prison, and he'll have to make his world in prison. So same with this. I lost, and I think I won on points. If you look at Frazier's face and look at mine, there's no comparison. I'm sure I hit him 3 times more than he hit me if you watch the film. And I won at least 9 rounds, but with the judges, I didn't. But it's nothing to cry and complain about. You know, I've been always handing out the defeat, so now I'm defeated, and now I can see how other people felt. And when I do come back, if I ever do, I'll have a more of a hunger, a determination, which is something you lose in the intoxication of so-called greatness. And in the intoxication of always victorious, you soon come to the point where you let your guard down.
2: You say,
3: is he a great fighter?
2: You said if.
1: He's not a great boxer. He's not a boxer. He is a great slugger, a great street fighter, a bull fighter. Take a lot of punches. Eyes closed, but just keep coming.
0: Spring in Park Lane, and the leader of Britain's post office workers, Tom Jackson, walks to a meeting in Hyde Park. The reception he got wasn't what he'd hoped for. Most of the rank-and-file members of the union wanted to stay out on strike, while the leadership tried to persuade them to go back, saying the dispute was getting them nowhere.
4: Mr. Chairman and colleagues, I cannot claim that this is the happiest day of my life.
0: As well as local disputes, demonstrations against the new Industrial Relations Act were commonplace in 1971. The post office strike reflected the growing militancy of the times. One of Britain's best-selling sports cars reappeared on the market this month. The E-Type Jaguar was given a new look. This was the Series 3. With its 12-cylinder engine, it was faster and more powerful than the original E-Type, which had been so successful in the 60s. In the United States, Lieutenant William Calley was found guilty of murdering Vietnamese civilians at the My Lai massacre in 1968. The death sentence caused great controversy, as his lawyer explained.
5: No one,

doing what any soldier would have done, obeying orders, killing the enemy. What else, for God's sake, is war all about? In downtown Columbus, the town that serves the big Fort Benning base, thousands massed for a nighttime rally. These people raised much of the money for Kelly's defense, and for months he's been fated whenever he enters a shop or a bar.

0: The British actress Glenda Jackson was much in demand by agents, journalists and photographers. She'd just heard that she'd won a Hollywood Oscar for her performance in the film based on D.H. Lawrence's novel Women in Love. It was her first major Hollywood award. She was asked how exciting it had all been.
1: Well, I was much more excited and delighted than I thought I would be, quite honestly. I made up my own mind that I wouldn't win it because I couldn't see them giving it to an English actress 2 years running, but they did, bless their little hearts, and I was very pleased.
2: Well, that's a complete surprise.
1: Totally, yes, totally.
2: No hint at all?
1: No, they really do manage to keep it secret. And it really is, you know, anybody's guess who will actually get it. And this friend of mine was watching the award ceremony on television in New York and picked up a phone and told me I'd won, which was very nice of them.
0: 1971 was the year the first jumbo jet came into service with a UK company. The British Overseas Airways Corporation put the Boeing 747s on their route to New York and back. The return fare was £75. A massive volcanic eruption from Mount Etna in Sicily provided some spectacular news pictures as millions of tons of lava swept down the mountainside, destroying everything in its path. The main threat was to the village of Fornazzo, as Bob Perrin discovered.
3: Under immense pressure from the small craters at 6,000 feet up the slopes of Mount Etna, the lava moves forward inexorably down a gulch that leads in within 300 yards to the village of Fornazzo.
4: The smoke, as the lava burns through everything in its path, is visible from the main bridge in Fornazzo, which is clearly doomed, probably by the weekend. The farmers are working from 5 in the morning to cut valuable wood and get it to safety. Any property they lose, they get only 20% in value compensation from the government, and then that a long, long time in the future. So they move out their wood and their casks of wine, by horse or car.

0: So far, no one has died in the eruption, but an awful lot of lives have been shattered as a lifetime's farm work disappears under the river of lava.
1: Motor racing's most spectacular pictures came accidentally during the Indianapolis 500. A car spun off the track into a group of photographers. 15 pressmen were injured in the incident, but the race went on. In Washington, the Justice Department, which had tried to stop publication of the so-called Pentagon Papers, secret documents about the conduct of the Vietnam War, was overruled by the Supreme Court, and newspapers were given access to the material. Meanwhile, Anthony Lawrence sent the BBC a report from Saigon that illustrated what many journalists were worried about.
2: When you look at this city of Saigon, capital of South Vietnam, you wonder, can it survive? When there are only a few Americans left, can this regime really carry on? The official view is optimistic. President Thieu is said to be very firmly in the saddle, confidently planning for a long-term future. He has the solid backing of the Americans, who are always ready to tell you what an effective government this is. But among the people of Saigon, there's an enormous amount of discontent and criticism of the leadership. You hear intelligent voices expressing surprise that the war hasn't been lost to the communists months ago. It's because of the corruption in this society. Take the police. They're very poorly paid. There's no money available to give them any more. So they take money where they can get it, shake down the motorists. The army is corrupt. A soldier has to pay for leave that's due to him anyway. If a man wants a comfortable posting here in Saigon instead of out in the wilds getting mortared, then his family has to pay a lot of money to some higher officer. Students know they're liable for the draft. The time of fun and games can't last. Some feel it's their duty to serve. Others want to take scholarships abroad, either because they genuinely need further studies or to get out of military service. Anyway, it will cost a lot of money to leave the country. Perhaps more than £1,000 sterling in gifts to officials.

0: Iceland set the cat among the pigeons, or rather among the fish, by declaring a 50-mile limit on fishing round her shores. It was the first shot in the Cod War, later to develop dangerously.
1: The proposal for a 50-mile fishing limit is taken very seriously by Britain's deep-sea fishermen. They feel they must fight it, and fight it successfully, in order to survive. For they reckon that 40% of their present catches comes from these waters which would be almost completely denied to them. And they then have to face the question, if the 50-mile limit does come into operation, will they abide by it, or will they defy it?
2: That's a very difficult question, isn't it? I think we shall still be fishing at Iceland for a long time to come.
0: Britain's shipping industry had other troubles in the early 70s. The government decided to put no more money into Upper Clyde shipbuilders in Glasgow, thus forcing the firm into liquidation. They said it was in line with their policy not to support lame duck industries.
3: This has been a gloomy day on the Upper Clyde, a day on which men have met, argued, debated, and remonstrated. Words like betrayal, phrases like stab in the back have been well used. This was a day on which some grouped anxiously to talk, while others chose to erase thoughts of uncertain future from troubled minds by getting on with the job of building ships. This is the berth in which the great Queen Liners and many other famous ships were built, some of them so big they had to slice a corner off an office block to make room for them. Under construction in this berth today, a bulk carrier of 18,000 tons. Modest by comparison with the giant ships of yesteryear, but nevertheless a source of work for the men in this area. Can it really be that this ship will be the last ever to come out of this famous yard?
0: Some British institutions, though, went from strength to strength. The Women's Institute, for example, 50 years old this month.
4: 6,000 women, speaking on behalf of 500,000, decided on the 50th anniversary to ditch their jam and jelly image. But not without a fight from nearly a third of the delegates. The issue was, should they revise their constitution so that in future they could involve themselves in matters of political and religious significance, with the proviso that the movement would never be used for party political or sectarian purposes. The WI is a powerful pressure group. They founded the Keep Britain Tidy organisation. They roused public opinion to the dangers of fireworks. As long ago as 1943, they raised the issue of equal pay for women. And the banning of sick limits followed one of their resolutions. But their constitution has prevented them from discussing subjects as important as abortion, family planning, and the population explosion. Even the issue of school milk has been ruled out. That is, until today. The main argument for the resolution was that women of courage and common sense should be allowed to involve themselves in the issues of today. The argument against contained a plea that if the times were bad, there was nothing wrong in being behind them. The vote on a show of hands was too close to determine whether it had the two-thirds majority, and so the votes had to be counted and the result announced. Traditionally, the delegates from over 9,000 institutes spent their lunchtime outside the Albert Hall. As a member of the executive, Lady Anglesey told them they had not committed themselves to a decision that would last for the next 50 years. They could, if they wanted, in 3 years' time, return to the days of jam and jelly.

0: Music lovers in New York paid homage to Louis Armstrong, who died in July at the age of 71. 25,000 people filed past his coffin as he lay in state. His death ended the first great era of jazz. Louis Satchmo Armstrong learned to play the cornet in a home for waifs and strays in New Orleans. His brilliant improvisation and personality turned jazz into a soloist art. His recording of Hello Dolly was the number one hit of 1964. The summer of 1971 saw some of the worst rioting in Northern Ireland since the present troubles had begun 2 years earlier. The situation had reached a point where the British government decided to take emergency powers to introduce internment without trial. The IRA responded savagely and violently, killing people and injuring many more within a few hours of the announcement. The devastation in Belfast was massive as Catholic youths fought soldiers on the streets. The petrol bomb was the main weapon of the rioters, described by the Ulster Prime Minister, Brian Faulkner, as those who have murdered in cold blood, created situations which have led to death or injury to people quite uninvolved in disorder, maimed young children, and put at risk their jobs and the whole future of the entire community. But the internment policy, 300 people were arrested on the first day, received a cool reception from the Irish government. The Prime Minister, Jack Lynch, described the move as deplorable evidence of the political poverty of Ulster's policies. But as the politicians battled with words, the war on the streets went on for days. In one four-day spell of violence in the middle of August, 5,000 Catholics and 2,000 Protestants had their homes burnt to the ground. In new terror tactics, gunmen shot their way into houses, sprinkled petrol on the furniture and set it alight. The owners were forced onto the streets with only the clothes they wore and the few possessions they managed to retrieve. Away from the terrors and violence of Northern Ireland, the summer saw the triumphant return of the yachtsman Che Blythe from the first solo voyage round the world in a westerly direction. Hundreds of supporters turned out on the River Hamble to follow his yacht, British Steel, home to port. From Southampton, Portsmouth and the Isle of Wight they came, from Chichester, Hailing Island and Emsworth. For this is the heart of Britain's yachting community, and they were determined to give their hero a proper hero's return. It wasn't just a people's welcome, though. The royal family were there in force, and the Prime Minister, a well-known yachtsman himself, of course, made the welcoming speech.
1: We admire you for the skill and determination which you have shown in this personal endeavour. We are proud of the British boat, British built, British materials, which has carried you so successfully.
0: August finally brought an end to the old British penny. From now on, it was no longer legal tender. The banks gave any hoarders one last chance to change the coins into the new decimalized currency.

0: The current Soviet leadership had other things on their minds this month. The border dispute with China was causing tension between the two countries. There were clashes between Soviet and Chinese troops along the river Amur, which divides the two countries. Clashes, too, in the United States this month, but there they were confined within its borders.
1: Attica is a maximum security jail where of the 2,000 or so prisoners, 85% are black. The rebels' demands range from freedom to be politically active to getting less pork to eat and from being allowed uncensored reading material to getting more fresh fruit. They set fires, broke windows, shredded fire hoses and shouted pig and racist, two favorite revolutionary insults. It's all led to an extraordinary situation. The state getting a court order forbidding the state to take reprisals against men breaking state law. Nevertheless, state troopers from 14 counties were brought into action using tear gas, not bullets. A police officer on the scene.
2: Your instructions are that your weapon is not to be taken, nor are you to be taken. You'll be sent into groups of five-man teams, and you'll operate as a five-man unit. You're to meet force with force. There have been some of the prison personnel severely injured here this morning, and we certainly don't want to see any of our people hurt.
1: Though prison riots in America are no novelty, this one's been undoubtedly different.
3: I have done my best to represent the responsibilities that I hold under the Constitution of the state and my oath of office, and I did those. I used my best judgment, and time alone will determine when the full investigation's out.
4: This, sir.
5: Yes. Tell them to take care of them white-collar workers in there, the goddamn warden, the commissioner, and them people, them pigs, and that governor of ours. He's no good at all.
4: Are they still being held, sir?
5: No, they wouldn't even step out of their little cozy nest up there to come and see us. Oswald Dunbar. There ain't nothing but bums.
4: Were you one of the 38?
5: Yes, I was.
4: Are you a prison officer?
5: Yes, I am. And I am no more.
4: But you're going to quit?
5: And quit.
4: And I'm his brother, and I'm quitting, too. And my father's a prison guard, too. And his name is Walter.
5: These people don't want to take care of us. We ain't going to take care of them.
0: The supersonic airliner Concorde made its first appearance in public in September at the British Aircraft Corporation Works near Bristol.
6: Concorde 01 looks identical to her two famous sisters, 001 and 002, but there are differences. This one is 9 feet longer than the prototypes, and when the final production model rolls out, that one will be 11 feet longer than this one. As a result of this stretching in her finished form, Concorde will be able to carry up to 144 passengers instead of the original 120. The wingtips above me have been altered on this aircraft, and the engines on this one are more powerful than those on the two prototypes. This is a continually developing part of the Concorde project, and the engines of the production model, which is now being made in Bristol and which is two-thirds completed, they will be even more powerful again. The visor, which goes up in front of the normal windscreen at supersonic speeds, has also been changed. Originally, there were just two little windows in the visor. This one gives full forward vision. The pilots prefer it that way.
0: Concorde 01 was the pre-production model. It was yet to make its maiden flight. That was to come later in the year, but the project was well on schedule.

0: A fairy tale castle, spires of fantasy rising above the swamp and scrub of central Florida. Where else could this unbelievable dreamland be created, except in America and except by Walt Disney? This is Disney World, and though the master image maker is dead, this is his living monument. But, of course, it took more than a man. It took a mouse, Mickey Mouse, way back in 1927 to plant the seeds of this £160 million project. Twice daily, the mouse and his friends parade here in a world which is one both of imagination and calculation. For instance, the Disney characters, whose costumes are internally air-conditioned, work only on a strict shift basis. And the parades take place punctually at 12:30 and 5:30. It all comes together in one great process, what's been called the no-nonsense approach to nonsense, dedicated to the proposition that it's nice to have fun, and just as nice, if not nicer, to make money.
1: Not quite Disneyland, but just as fanciful, London Bridge was opened in Arizona this month. It was shipped from its site on the Thames, stone by stone, and rebuilt across the Colorado River. The opening ceremony had all the razzmatazz of Hollywood and the Wild West, with just a touch of the kind of England Americans sometimes expect, pikemen, beef-eaters and pageant. And the real thing in the shape of the Lord Mayor of London himself, Sir Peter Studd, who'd flown in to give an authentic air to the proceedings. Some of the Arizonans apparently had thought they were getting the rather more unique Tower Bridge, but they decided to make the best of what they had got. Meanwhile, back in the old country, the state opening of Parliament was marked by intense security because of threats from the IRA.
2: Although it was almost certainly the biggest security operation of its kind since Guy Fawkes tried to blow up Parliament 366 years ago, almost to the day, the casual onlooker might never have guessed it. To outward appearances, the troops and police were fulfilling no more than their usual ceremonial role. In fact, many hundreds of extra uniformed police had been drafted in. A total of 6,000 were estimated on the route. And they kept a strict check on all people approaching Parliament and other sensitive spots. From strategic rooftops, a discreet but unblinking watch was kept by armed plainclothesmen. A special object of attention was the Victoria Tower, subject of a telephoned bomb threat. On the Thames, police launches patrolled the river approaches to Parliament. And among the crowds, hundreds of armed plainclothesmen moved unobtrusively, ready to pounce at the first hint of trouble. But the army said there were no extra troops on parade, and that their rifles, as always on such occasions, were not loaded. As far as the army's concerned, it was strictly ceremonial, and all security was left to the police, who, however, refused to give any details of the operation. The Queen arrived to a Parliament whose cellars and tunnels had been more thoroughly searched than ever since such a search became customary following the discovery of the gunpowder plot. The authorities were determined that history should not repeat itself.

0: The Prime Minister's first overseas engagement of the new parliamentary session was to meet President Nixon for an Anglo-American summit in Bermuda. The big issue of the day was the 10% surcharge America put on its imports of British goods. Mr. Heath's aim was to persuade the President to lift it. Charles Wheeler reported on the outcome.
1: 5 minutes after the President and Mr. Heath went indoors to start their talks, Mr. Nixon made a surprise reappearance and an announcement. At Mr. Heath's request, the President said, he was announcing the lifting this day of the 10% surcharge on foreign goods. That the United States was taking off the surcharge was known in advance. That he'd announce it on British soil was not. To those who'd heard him last week announce the dollar's devaluation in the presence of President Pompidou of France, it seemed another gesture of courtesy intended to placate an ally.
0: The two-week war between India and Pakistan ended in victory for India. The fighting was in East Pakistan, and with defeat, that part of the Pakistan state was lost. Within months, it was to become the independent state of Bangladesh. It had been a bitter clash between the two countries. John Humphreys watched the end come in the East Pakistan capital of Dhaka.
2: Well, this is almost like a victory roll on the part of these Indian pilots. They're so close, they're flying so low, and they're meeting absolutely no opposition at all. They seem to be saying that the war is just about over.
3: Still, everyone was waiting for the first Indian soldiers to arrive in the city. People who'd been kept in their houses by the curfew for a week now came out onto the streets in hordes. And everywhere the cry was the same.
0: The year in Vietnam ended with a morale-boosting tour of US Army camps by Bob Hope. It was his eighth visit to Southeast Asia, and nonetheless popular for that.
4: This is my eighth trip to Nam, and now that the war is winding down, I want to say I do appreciate you fellas hanging around here just for me.
0: With Christmas just a few days away, the company couldn't fail to be a hit.

0: Princess Anne was named Sportswoman of the Year by the British Sports Writers Association. The princess earned the title and proved her skill when she won the European three-day event championship at Burley.
1: I'd like to really say a word for everybody who did help me, to Alison particularly, for looking after the horse so beautifully, getting it fit, getting me fit, and all the rest of the team at Burley, with whom I also couldn't have done without. I'm a complete beginner when it comes to international sport and all this sort of thing, so I really couldn't have done without them.
0: Princess Anne's triumph was doubtless acclaimed and discussed by the rest of the royal family as they assembled at Windsor for the Christmas celebrations. After the Christmas Day service in St George's Chapel, they gathered round the television to watch the Queen's message to the Commonwealth. And in a break with tradition, Prince Andrew and Prince Edward appeared too.
2: As the familiar pattern of Christmas and the New Year repeats itself, we may sometimes forget how much the world about us has been changing. One has only to look at an album of old family photographs to see how much has altered, even within the memory of our own parents and grandparents. Just looking at those photographs reminds us of some of the changes that have taken place in the last few generations and makes me wonder what changes there may be in the future. We cannot possibly tell. We do know that we are passing on to our children the power to change their whole environment. But we also leave them with a set of values which they take from our lives and from our example. The decisions they take and the sort of world they pass on to their children could be just as much affected by those values as by all the technological wonders of this age. The Christmas message is really one for all seasons and not just for one day of the year. If we can show this by our lives and by our example, then our contribution as parents will be just as important as any made by scientists and engineers. Perhaps we can then look for the real peace on Earth, and the powers which men have harnessed will be used for the benefit of our fellow men. I hope this Christmas Day is bringing to many of you peace and happiness, and for everyone, the hope of this to come.
3: And that's how it was in 1971. The news clips today were courtesy of the BBC and Telstar, and it's been great having your company. Take care of yourselves till we meet again. Bye-bye.

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I've just popped in to invite you to join me on a Wednesday evening from 8 o'clock until 10 on Radio Frimley Park. 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

0: exercise. 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

0: Hello, and once again to another edition of Radio from Newport Meets. My name's Brian Manby, and today our guest, pleased to welcome into the studio, Catherine Jones.
1: Hello, how are you?
0: I'm well, thank you, Catherine, and yourself?
1: Oh, good, good.
0: Right, my understanding, Catherine, because for listeners, Catherine is a nurse, or should I say, I believe, is a senior nurse. In your title, you're at the hospital?
1: I'm senior sister in preoperative assessment.
0: So what exactly does a senior sister in preoperative assessment do?
1: Pretty much everything. That's not quite true. No, basically, I coordinate the pre-assessment clinics. So it's ensuring, basically, that we have enough staff on to see the patients so that patients are assessed for their surgery in a timely manner so that they're aware of exactly what's going to happen, where they're going to go, who they're going to see. And also, if there are any problems, hopefully we can get that sorted out before you come into hospital rather than on admission.
0: So how many have you got in your team then, Catherine?
1: We have 10 people in the team. That includes the care assistants, who are the very nice ladies and gentlemen who do all the ECGs and blood testing and MRSA swabs for us. And then there are 8 staff nurses who are basically face-to-face with the patients.
0: So you're a senior sister in the assessment department. So does that mean that you're there permanently, or do you rotate into other roles?
1: I used to rotate through day surgery, but I now just focus totally on pre-assessment, which is nice, and I get quite involved with it as well, because I do love to talk.
0: Pardon me, I can only speak personally that when I came through the pre-assessment, the system was brilliant, it worked, and you, unbeknown to me, took note of some of the things I was concerned about and made sure that when I came into hospital that they weren't concerns anymore. So again, thank you very much for that.
1: That's fantastic feedback.
0: Right, so we've had your job description, but let's go back if we can. Why nursing?
1: Why nursing? Goodness me. As a child, my mother used to lay on the sofa in the afternoons, and I think it was a good time for her just to have a good rest. But we used to bandage her up, my sister and I, but I was always in charge. And then sort of latterly, I decided I actually wanted to join the Wrens initially, but I had quite a bad road accident when I was 15. So that kind of took that out of the picture a little. And I decided then, having spent 3 months sitting in a hospital bed, that I'd quite like to do that job.
0: So that was how it started?
1: That was how it started.
0: And when it did start, and heaven forbid that I would try to be rude and ask you how old you were, was your training, the modern training these days, I understand, is that nurses go through university. But in my experience of hospital, which goes back a long way, the training was done on the ward.
1: I did a lot of hands-on training. It was a diploma course, so slightly different to the university courses that they do now. But it was very, very much ward-based and practical.
0: So that's the current system. Good system? Bad system?
1: I think they've made nursing a lot more academic now, which is good. It's very good, because obviously from a professional point of view. But I think they lose out on a lot of people who would make exceptionally good nurses because they don't have the academic qualifications to get into university.
0: Yeah, so how long does the training, the modern-day training programme, last?
1: It's 3 years.
0: It's 3 years. Yeah. And then they come in because, to me as a patient, you just see people who are there and, you know, saving, well, nursing as such, but what's the progression through nursing? Because, as I say again, is it staff nurse, staff nurse, sister, matron?
1: Pretty much. I mean, they've changed the banding system over the years. It used to be that you would have a staff nurse and then a senior staff nurse and then a junior sister. But they've changed all the grading now. And it's become very much, obviously, once you qualify, you become a staff nurse until such time as you decided that maybe you were going to apply for a sister's post.
0: Right.
1: And then, obviously, the progression there goes from sister to senior sister, then to matron, and then beyond.
0: Because the strange thing, and I'm sorry to keep coming back to my time in hospital, but my recollection was that there was one matron, but now I believe there's lots of matrons.
1: All the different departments have clinical matrons. So we have a clinical matron for day surgery and pre-assessment. Surgery has their own clinical matron, as do the different medical specialties as well.
0: And everyone used to be terrified of the sister.
1: And nobody's terrified of me, sadly.
0: Well, there's not.
1: I do try.
0: Oh, dear. So you decided from tying your mother up, or sorry, bandaging your mother up with your sister, that you wanted to go into nursing. You had a nasty accident, and you then that even encouraged you more to go into nursing. So where did you do your training?
1: I did my training at Ashford Hospital before it became Tesco's and various other sites over there. I think it's now sort of got flats and Tesco's and a big Tesco's garage there.
0: All right. So how long was that training for? Was that for the 3 years?
1: That was for 3 years. That was a lovely hospital to work in. It was very old-fashioned when I first went there, and it was basically like a collection of Nissen huts, if you like. And to take people to theatre, we had to go across the road.
0: Yeah, visions are holding up, yeah, traffic and one thing and another. Right, so let's break away from there for a moment for your first piece of music, which is...
1: Dance With My Father Again. My father had a very big influence. He was always incredibly supportive, and I was a little bit of a daddy's girl as well. But it just means a lot to me, that song, and I wish I could dance with my father again.
0: So that's by...
1: Luther Vandross.
0: Luther Vandross.

0: Right, so that was your first piece of music. So you told us that you trained at Ashford General Hospital, and it took 3 years to train. So where did you carry out your nursing?
1: Well, I was in two minds whether to stay at Ashford because I really enjoyed working there, or I was also offered a job at Heatherwood, bizarrely. So when I completed my training, I went to Heatherwood Hospital and worked on the gynaecology ward there for a year. Which, once again, I mean, was a lovely, lovely little hospital to work in at the time. I mean, it's all changed now, but was a very rewarding experience.
0: So were you working overseas at all?
1: Yes, it was. I spent a year at Heatherwood and then was kind of, I suppose, ramroded in some ways by my husband to go and work out in the Middle East. He thought it would be an exceptionally good idea. He was a nurse as well, so we both went to work at Riyadh Military Hospital. And I spent 18 months there working on the VIP ward, which was quite a bizarre experience, but also very enjoyable.
0: Bizarre?
1: It was a very strange... It was more like a hotel than a hospital. We didn't have patient... Although it was a ward, it was in suites, I suppose, almost like a hospital suite, because you would have a patient's bedroom, then you would have this, what they called the sitter, or like a patient companion. They had their own bedroom, plus you had a kitchen, three bathrooms and two sitting rooms, so, and all marble floors and gold fittings. So it really was, going from the NHS and Ashford Hospital and Heatherwood Hospital to that was quite mind-blowing at the time.
0: I should think it must have been. So that was for 18 months?
1: 18 months.
0: And then you came back and came into Frimley Park? Or?
1: No, I came back and I went back to Ashford Hospital for a little while. And then I went back to Heatherwood. There's a pattern forming here. And I stayed at Heatherwood for a little while. And then I decided that actually we were going to relocate. So I went up and worked in the north of England. Worked at Halifax General Hospital for a while on a respiratory ward, which I have to say wasn't my favourite type of nursing. But I have great respect for people who can manage to do that. And then went to Huddersfield Royal Infirmary, back to gynaecology again.
0: So it's a big change from what you're currently doing now.
1: But yes, I mean, having done, I can't remember when I left there now, 2000, I think. And I then decided actually I would go back to the Middle East for a year, which turned into 9 years. It's a bit of a story there. I was actually going to leave after 2 years. I had a 2-year contract, although I was only going to go for a year. And after that 2 years, I decided, no, enough was enough. I really should come back home. So I put everything in, put my notice in, and everything was, as far as I thought, was being processed. And I went along to the passport office and within the hospital and said, OK, I've come for my exit only papers. And they said, what exit only papers? So I kind of thought, well, it must be a sign. Maybe I should just stay. So I did. Until the end, 2010, I came back, beginning of 2010.
0: So that's when you then came into Frimley?
1: I came to Frimley then. I was the sister in the antenatal and gynae pre-assessment for 2 years.
0: Right, so you... sorry, I'm trying to avoid saying, but I think we mentioned this the last time we spoke, that you've been around the block.
1: I have a little. My husband's absolutely horrified. I had to fill in a form when I came to Frimley with a list of all the jobs that I'd had, and he's been in the same job for the last 26 years. And he was like, my goodness, you've had as many jobs as I've... But I've always moved on for a reason, if you like.
0: Well, I can tell from meeting you this morning how passionate you are about your job, but what do you love most about the job?
1: I just love meeting people all the time. And every day is different. Although pre-assessment, I mean, you could say, oh, God, boring, boring clinics. It's actually not, because it's the patients that make it. Everybody is different that walks through the door. Everybody has different needs. And just being able to sort of meet so many people.
0: Right. Shall we... make a break there for your next piece of music, which is...
1: Desert Rose by Sting.
0: And why Desert Road by Sting?
1: I've spent so long in the desert, and actually I think it is a beautiful place to be, despite... I mean, people have a vision of sand dunes, but it's actually not. A lot of the

0: So we've had your second piece of music, and you've told us about the things you love about the job. So where would you like to see your role changing or aspirations?
1: I don't actually. I'm quite happy where I am. I like the fact at the moment that, yeah, I do have a certain amount of responsibility, but I still have the patient contact. And I think I've gone as far as I... It doesn't sound very ambitious, but I think I've gone as far as I really would like to go in nursing.
0: Because I know when I came... when I came up into your department, I think, well, I did, I saw yourself, but

0: Is there other sisters up there, or are you the only one?
1: No, I do have two sisters that work with me. And they basically, obviously, if I'm away or out of the department for any reason, obviously they do take a certain amount of the responsibility as well.
0: So you're quite happy to stay where you are. Tell me, what does the working situation work out like hour-wise? Do you work 5 days a week, 7 days a week, shift work, or how does that work?
1: Because it's a clinic-based job, it's basically 5 days a week, and I do vary my hours. Sometimes I do longer days, so I'll do sort of 3 9.5-hour days and a 9-hour day. So I'll work over 4 days, but then more recently, so that I can have more input in the department, I've changed my working hours so that I normally do sort of 7:30 to 3:30-ish. The 3:30 end I'm not very good at. It's normally more like 5:30. But that works, and it means that I'm there as a presence. Even if I'm not doing a clinic, I'm still around in the department. If there are any problems, then we can sort those out.
0: So the you were saying about how you like to speak to people, talk to people and meet people, but these are some people who are coming in for serious operations or some medical treatment, and it must be blatantly obvious to you that they perhaps have life-threatening conditions. How do you handle that?
1: I think a lot of it comes down to experience. And I have done various... I did a counselling course, several years ago. And it is just, I think you've got to judge each situation as they come in. Some people come in and they're quite okay with the condition, well, not okay with the condition, but they have a good understanding of exactly what's going on, are quite chilled out about it all. And you just, it's a matter of...
0: I suppose putting this front up.
1: It is. It's very much a front. I mean, and not being, and you, it's the same as meeting anybody in the street. I mean, some people you can have an instant rapport with,
0: yeah,
1: and it's quite easy to get along with them. Sometimes you've just got to step back from that situation and put yourself in a more professional kind of stance. Yeah.
0: Now, this is one of the many, many things that I admire about your profession, you know, because you come to work and you've got a good idea of what's going to happen, but you never really know, and you have to be able to be prepared to handle everything.
1: Yeah, but part of my role, I'm expected to cover the site. So basically, I think this probably works out about once or twice a month, where I do a late site manager shift, which basically entails I hold a bleep and various wards ring me and I run around and do whatever needs to be doing, as well as sort of that's looking after staffing. If there's a fire alarm goes off, if there was any kind of critical incident, then obviously you would be expected to coordinate things. So
0: this is you, who's a senior sister, who is quite happy doing what she's doing, and you don't have any career aspirations because you're quite happy doing what you're doing. And then you start to tell us how that once or twice a month, you're the first line of contact for anything serious that happens, that goes on, and you undersell yourself.
1: Well, I have to say that's not my most favourite part of my job. But it's something that comes along with the responsibility of being a senior sister.
0: So others do this as well.
1: There's a whole team of people that actually do this. Thank goodness. Otherwise, I'd hate to have to do it every day.
0: So is it on this once or twice a month when you do it? Are you the only one who's doing it on a shift, or is there
1: on a late shift? Yeah, there's you have obviously like sort of more senior staff on who are say admin on call. So I mean, they would be the go-to people, and they know exactly what's going on. Hopefully, around the hospital. But on an actual face-to-face thing, as I say, it could be anything. Dealing with families after a bereavement, or, as I say, fire alarms. But that's my worst nightmare, is the fire alarm going off. Because we've got 6 minutes to stand it down, otherwise the fire brigade come.
0: 6 minutes?
1: 6 minutes, or is it 5 minutes? But it's not very long. And when you're in that situation, it seems like 30 seconds.
0: When I used to work at Johnson Wax, and mind you, we had tons and tons of butane in the backyard, and if the alarm went, the fire brigade came. Well, you didn't get any chance to stand it down. But mind you, they reckon if Johnson's went up, half of Frimley would go up as well. But that was a long time ago. Right, what's your next piece? Let's go for your next piece of music, which is...
1: Paradise by Coldplay. And simply because I just like it, because it's a really nice tune.
0: Well, it sounds a pretty good reason for choosing it.

0: So your final piece of music is...
1: Folsom Prison Blues by Johnny Cash, which is quite a bizarre choice. But then I think it's a bit of an eclectic mix anyway. The reason I picked that is my brother-in-law. I'm very close to my brother-in-law. And he's quite a grumpy sort of chap. And he doesn't particularly like music. But we were out one time and there was a band playing. And they started to play this. And he knew every word for the song, which was just... For somebody who doesn't like music and is not terribly musically orientated at all, I suppose. But like the fact that he knew every word of that song, and I was just absolutely gobsmacked, nearly fell off the chair, and it's kind of been one of my favourite songs ever since.
0: This is the husband of your sister, your cohort.
1: Yeah, yeah,
0: in
1: the
0: tying,
1: husband of my sister.
0: Of tying up your mother in the afternoon.
1: Yes, absolutely.
0: Did your mother happen to be able to slip off to sleep while this was going on?
1: I think she did. We used to administer all sorts of things to her.
0: So your sister wasn't tempted to come into nursing?
1: No, she's a legal executive, so she went off totally on a different path.
0: Oh, right. So...
1: Yeah, she was more into horses and legal things, so...
0: Right, Catherine. Well, thank you so much for coming in with us today and telling us your own life skills and your own life experiences and what's been going on at the hospital and where you've been around the world and everything. So it really has been a pleasure. And I once again personally would like to thank, on behalf of myself and I'm sure all the other patients who come through this place, thank you and your team for everything that you do, because. I've said it before and I'll quite happily say it again on public. I can understand how this hospital got the rating that it did.
1: Thank you. Thank you very much. It's been an absolute pleasure. It really has.

Their faces gaunt, their eyes are blurred, their shirts all soaked with sweat. He's riding hard to catch that herd, but he ain't caught 'em yet. 'Cause they've got to ride forever on that range up in the sky. All the horses

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If I tell a joke, you've probably heard it before. But I have a talent for

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So if our time is running out, day after day, we'll make the mundane a masterpiece. Oh my, my, oh my, my love, I take one look at you, you're taking me out.

0: This one or this one? More and more children are getting measles. 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But the safest way to guard against it is with two doses of the MMR vaccine. 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

Well, hi there. You're listening to Radio Frimley Park. My name is Graham Austin, and for the next hour, I'll be playing you some of the best swing and big band tracks all the way from the 1930s right up to the present day. So get yourself comfortable and relax a bit, and let's get on with it.

And that's Artie Shaw and his orchestra with a track called They Say. Radio Friendly Park, Channel 45, good morning. How are you doing? As well as good music, as you know, because you've probably heard me before, I also give you some interesting news from years gone by. 1694 was the day on the 27th of July the Bank of England was founded. 1694. Sheesh. Sweet rationing began in Britain in 1942 and the Korean War ended in 1953. And in 1986, the government announced a second bridge would be built over the River Severn, and it's called the Second Severn Crossing. I believe. But it's a cracking piece of machinery. I tell you what, it's really, really good. Did you know, it's a little known fact, that with the old bridge where you had to pay a toll in both directions, of course in the new one you only pay it when you go into Wales, but in the old bridge, they're a bit worried about where all the people are, because a lot more people go into Wales than ever come out, according to toll receipts. Really, really spooky. But still, there you go. They must be there somewhere.

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drifters off to see the world. There's such

Louis Armstrong is All Stars and Moon River. Right, lighter side of the news. 1998, a British pilot was questioned by Italian police after he held passengers aboard his aircraft in Milan. He told them they would not be allowed to leave the plane unless a person who disabled the smoke detector in the toilet owned up. However, he relented after 45 minutes when the confession wasn't forthcoming. Yeah, I mean, you know, if you've ever flown in and out of Milan, you don't want to be held up, because it happens naturally in Milan. I've never, ever flown out of Milan, and I used to fly in and out of Milan a lot. I've never flown out of Milan on time. Not ever. Not once. Not from either main airport. It's terrible. Lovely city, though. Absolutely beautiful place. 1998. Figures revealed that lager was outselling bitter in Britain. Britain spend around £15,911 on alcohol every year, £5,000 of which is duty and VAT. There you go. The most popular beer in the world is Stella Artois, in case you're interested. Police in Florida revealed in 2000 that they were dealing with around 50 crashes a month at their first roundabout, the first roundabout they ever built. Apparently, American motorists were used driving in straight lines and so were confused by the roundabout. Yes, I can imagine.

The David McWilliams Show. Broadcasting live from Frimley Park Hospital. Taking your song requests now.

I'd feel as good tonight as if I was working. Hutch-a-tay-tay-too. Getting that twitch in your shoulder, ma'am? Go to a neurosurgeon, he'll take you right away. Ooh, the shark can be has such teeth, dear. And it shows them pearly white. Just a jackknife has old Mac Heath, babe. So there's never. Oh no, it's the wrong words. How do you like that? I blew the lyric. That's like Moses forgetting the Ten Commandments. Scarlet billows start to spread. Fancy gloves, though, where's old Mac Heath, baby? So there's never, ooh, never a trace of red. Let the thing swing,

Hang that cradle, Mammy Mine, right on that Mason-Dixon line, and swing it from Virginia to Tennessee with all the soul that's in you.

Al Jolson, rocking by your baby with a Dixie melody. Don't get much of Al Jolson on this show, which is a shame, because he's got quite a distinctive voice. Births and deaths time now on the show. Sorry, my cough just won't go away. 1882, Sir Geoffrey de Havilland was born, British pioneer who became famous as an aircraft designer. Alan Border, the Australian cricketer, was born in 1955. And Christopher Dean, the British ice skater, partner, of course, of Jane Torvill, was born in 1958. Christopher Dean was a policeman. You know that. He was a policeman before. And yes, of course you know. Of course you know. James Mason, the actor, was he died in 1984. And Bob Hope, the comedian and actor, died in 2003. OK, now your two bits of interesting information. The chances of making two holes in one in a round of golf are one in 67 million, OK? And the placement of a donkey's eyes in its head enables it to see all 4 feet at all times. That's probably why it doesn't walk very fast. It probably keeps counting them.

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Only you can make the darkness bright.

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1: I've been here before.
0: This. And this.

all is said and done, it was right for you to run. Igloo, igloo, igloo, igloo.

0: 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After his death, his kind donation will improve cath lab services for patients for years. 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
1: And this is the sound of your hospital.

That was Dina Carroll with The Perfect Year, released in 1993. Okay, we've got the Football World Cup coming up soon, which I'm really looking forward to, and I hope you are too. And the first match is Mexico against South Africa on June the 11th, 8 o'clock kickoff. Next up, we're going to play for you Mika Paris with My One Temptation.

That was Mika Paris with My One Temptation, released in 1988. Next up is Simply Red with A New Flame, released on the 26th of June, 1989.

That was Simply Red with A New Flame. Next, we've got a double play for you, starting with Dina Carroll's Escaping, followed by Kylie Minogue and Never Too Late.

That was Kylie Minogue with Never Too Late, released in 1989.

That was the feeling with I Thought It Was Over. Next up is Giuseppe Verdi's overture to the Force of Destiny.

That was Verdi with his overture to the Force of Destiny. We've nearly run out of time. I have two more tracks for you. Simply Red's You Make Me Feel Brand New and The Carpenters with Only Yesterday. I hope you've enjoyed the show. I will be back next week with 30 minutes of great music. My name is Matthew James. You've been listening to Radio Frimley Park. Bye for now.

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0: Hello there, everyone, and welcome again to the A to Z of Pop with me, Richard Smith. This programme is brought to you in association with Specsavers Opticians, and over the next hour or so here on Hospital Radio, I'll be playing you some of the best songs from the biggest stars of pop music from a specific year from the 1960s to today. Well, if you've never heard it before, the idea of the programme is this. It's either artist names or song titles that begin with various letters of the alphabet, and they're all taken from one and the same year. And on the programme today, we're going to be taking a special look at 1981. And amongst the stars on parade for us today will be the likes of Barry Manilow, Diana Ross and Lionel Richie, the Royal Philharmonic Orchestra and Louis Clark, ABBA, Dolly Parton, UB40 and Darts. I'm sure you'll agree it's an eclectic mix, so all you need to do for now is to just settle back, relax and stay tuned to us here on your favourite station for the A to Z of Pop. And kicking us off today in fine style, we'll start with a big number one from 1981 at the letter A, Adam and the Ants. Liver! Stand and deliver! Couldn't have put it better myself. Welcome along to the show. It's the A to Z of Pop here on Hospital Radio with me, Richard Smith.
1: I'm the dandy highwayman of York, too scared to mention. I spend my cash on looking flash and grabbing your attention. 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

fashion. The clumsy boots pick-a-boo.

Is there a big finish coming here, Barry? Go on then. Yeah, there we are. Barry Manilow down the Bermuda Triangle way. Not quite sure whether he was having fun or not there, but anyway. And it covered B quite nicely. Stand and Deliver before that, Adam and the Ants. Welcome along to the show. It's the A to Z of Pop here on Hospital Radio. And covering the letter C now, if you can we all do the Huckle Book, do you think?

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0: You certainly are, and this edition of the programme is brought to you in association with Specsavers Opticians. And before Dinah Ross and Lionel Richie, we were doing the Hucklebuck with Coast to Coast. Anyway, on the show today, as you possibly gathered, we're looking at artist names or song titles from 1981. So please do stay with us right here on your favourite bedside radio station for much more from the files of the A to Z of Pop. And continuing now with this bit of a classic from Shakey.

It was very big in 1981, a number two hit for the Royal Philharmonic Orchestra conducted by Louis Clark. You want to know what they all are, don't you? Right, here we go then, medley. It says here, Tchaikovsky Piano Concerto No. 1, Flight of the Bumblebee, Mozart Symphony No. 14 G Minor, Rhapsody in Blue, Corelia Suite, The Marriage of Figaro, Romeo and Juliet, The Trumpet Voluntary, Hallelujah Chorus, Grieg Piano Concerto in A Minor, and The March of the Toreadors. It was all good stuff, and before that it was Shakin' Stevens, which is a lot easier to say.

0: you dig it on the mellow side. Cover J on all counts, Joe Jackson with his jumping jive. Well, if you've just tuned in, hello there, you're listening to Hospital Radio. A friend by your bedside and me, Richard Smith, with the A to Z of Pop. It's a look at the songs and the stars from a specific year from the 1960s to the present day. And today, as you know, we're looking at 1981. And coming up in the second half of the programme, this.
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0: 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It's Richard Smith and the A to Z of Pop.
1: That sounds great, doesn't it? Hope you can stay with us for the next 30 minutes or so right here on Hospital Radio for some more from the files of the A to Z of Pop. And a number 30 hit from 1981 for John Lennon, and he's just sitting here watching the wheels go round and round.

covering L and O, the A to Z of 1981. John Lennon watching the wheels go round and round, and just there, ABBA with a number three hit, One of Us. Now then, I don't know about your working day, but mine normally starts before 9 and finishes well after 5.

weren't expecting that, were you? Dolly Parton 95 covering P, and just there, Rainbow with I Surrender. You're in tune with us here on Hospital Radio. It's the A to Z of Pop and me, Richard Smith. And this edition of the programme is brought to you in association with Specsavers Opticians. And on the show today, we're looking at artist names or song titles from 1981. So please do stay with us right here on your favourite bedside radio station for much more from the files of the A to Z of Pop. Oh, say. Now here's a tune that don't need any introduction, so it's not going to get one.

Covering S and U of the A to Z of 1981, Soft Cell with their Tainted Love and just their UB40 and 1 in 10. I think I remember saying some time ago that I went to see UB40 before they were really big at this place in Retford in Nottinghamshire. It was absolutely a huge place, but it was absolutely packed out and they were fantastic. And at that stage, I think there were about 30 of them on stage all at the same time. UB40 and 1 in 10. Meanwhile, moving right along, my penultimate tune for today covers the letter W for the Four Tops and a number 3 hit back in 1981 when She Was My Girl.

I still want to be that bloke in the background, you know. Boom, boom, boom, boom, boom, boom, boom, boom, boom. But I still want to be him. The Four Tops and When She Was My Girl. So there we are. That's about all I've got time for today. This edition of the programme was brought to you in association with Specsavers Opticians. And I certainly hope that you've enjoyed the last hour here on your bedside friend, taking an A to Z look at 1981. So just like that Bad Penny, I'll be turning up again with more from the A to Z of pop very soon right here on your favourite station. So many thanks for your company today. And until the next time, this is Richard Smith wishing you all a very, very speedy recovery. Do take care and look after yourselves. And I'm going to leave you for now with my final tune from 1981. It is The Darts and Zing Went the Strings of My Heart. Den Hegarty in the background. And all that. Anyway, do take care. I'll see you later. Ta-ra!

0: Today's edition of the A to Z of Pop was produced and presented by Richard Smith. To find out more about the programmes, log on to the A to Z of Pop.co.uk.
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keep a close watch on this heart of mine. I keep my eyes wide open all the time. I keep the ends out for the tie that binds, because you're mine.

0: 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The stories that matter, the issues that count. Your personal prescription for your very best of health.
1: More than 340,000 people across the UK are living with bronchiectasis, making it one of the country's most common chronic lung conditions. Yet many of us have never heard of it. Left untreated, it can be life-threatening, and deaths from it have increased by 40% over the past decade. A new report warns that delays in diagnosis and unequal access to specialist care are leaving patients sicker, increasing avoidable visits to A&E and placing an ever-growing unnecessary burden on the NHS. Here to highlight what bronchiectasis is Professor Tony D'Souza, Professor of Pulmonary Medicine at Newcastle-upon-Tyne Hospital's NHS Foundation Trust.
2: It's an umbrella term. It basically means a combination of a widened airway on a CT scan with somebody that's coughing up more mucus and phlegm. It's almost like the business class upgrade of bronchitis that never really goes away. And the confusing thing a lot of people have is that patients with asthma, which affects 1 in 10 of us, and COPD that affects nearly 1.5 million people in the UK, can also have this condition. So you can have the symptoms of asthma and COPD and they get a bit worse, and then that leads to us thinking, oh, there's some bronchiectasis here as well.
1: Tony, why do you think awareness of it is so low?
2: It's been very much a neglected condition. There hasn't really been a clear focus on it in terms of research. Asthma and COPD, really common and important conditions, have quite rightly had attention. But also, I think it's because we really didn't understand the condition well. We used to think predominantly it was a condition where you were prone to infections, which patients are. We're increasingly recognising inflammation and abnormalities of this thing called the microbiome, with a little community of bacteria that live in our gut. We have similar ones in the lung. They become abnormal and irritated. So we've only learned some of those other areas fairly recently, so it's definitely behind the curve.
1: What are the risk factors?
2: It can affect anybody at any age, so if you're born premature and had severe lung infection as a child, you're at risk of that. There are some genetic causes, and one of the sort of confusing things is that the genetic condition called cystic fibrosis that people are aware of, effectively they have bronchiectasis in their lung and other conditions outside it. You can get it because it runs in families, and then, as I mentioned, that you can see it in patients with asthma and COPD, but other conditions that are put you at risk are where there's uncontrolled inflammation or abnormal immunity. So rheumatoid arthritis is more likely to have bronchiectasis as a complication in the lung. People with inflammatory bowel disease like Crohn's or ulcerative colitis. And we also see it in people with swallowing difficulties. If your swallow's abnormal, you inhale bacteria into your lung, then you're at risk of that. So quite a really broad range. And if you have immunodeficiencies as well, you could see how that would play into the system. So quite a lot of causes. So clinics are always interesting and challenging because there's a bit detective work to be done.
1: You talk there about detective work. Is there a delay in diagnosis because clinicians think of more prominent conditions first?
2: Yeah, it's a brilliant question. Lots of patients talk about a really long delay. I understand why that would happen. My suggestion is that we take a pragmatic overview. If you have cough, wheeze and phlegm, it's very reasonable to assume that could be asthma or COPD. But if you're not responding, or if you've got really high volumes of mucus, more than a sort of tablespoonful a day, then you should start to ask the question, could this be something else, and do I need to get a scan or referred for something else?
1: Give me a brief overview of this new report by the Bronchiectasis Policy Network UK that you're chair of, and what you're calling for.
2: The report was about how we felt that bronchiectasis had been left behind. It was a multidisciplinary team, including physios, nurses, patients, and consultant colleagues. And what we found was that we actually have quite a lot of the tools to give good bronchiectasis care in the NHS, but they're not being applied consistently, and patients are suffering as a consequence of that. What would be fantastic is that we were included in national quality standards, that we were considered as part of the shift from hospital to community, so making healthcare more accessible to patients. Because at the two bookends of it, if you've got early mild disease, that can cause quite a lot of concern and consternation. Actually, with good basic care, we can get people feeling great and on a steady path. And at the other end, the more severe patients, some of those more severe patients have really quite bad outcomes. So the middle group are the people that we want to obviously shift to the left and keep them well, and the group to the right, we really want to get them sorted out, aggressive therapy as well as possible. And I don't think we've cracked that yet, so working together with patient stakeholders, funders and organisations is really a key for me.
1: My grateful thanks to Professor Tony D'Souza. 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

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I wish there was something I could do to make you smile again. I said, I appreciate that.

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0: Nestling on the ground floor between the Baguette Shop and the WRVS Shop is Dorothy and Basil's Bookshop. Do you like fiction? Do you like drama? You can get it all right here. All right. Stand back. Yes, Dorothy and Basil's Bookshop. It's on the ground floor.
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1: it's the Classical Hour with Malcolm Treen. And this is the sound of your hospital.

Welcome along to the Classical Hour. With me, Malcolm Treen, 1 hour of light, just light classical music that I hope you're going to thoroughly enjoy. Whether you're listening in Wexham, Heatherwood or Frimley, welcome along.

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0: 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There are several other opportunities for you to feed back to us. 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You may be issued the Friends and Family Test as a card by scanning a QR code or by text message. 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

Well, that's it for another classic hour for this evening. Hope you enjoyed the music, whether you were listening in Wexham, Heatherwood, or Frimley. Really delighted to have your company. Absolutely pleased. And I hope to find you here again tomorrow night, maybe at 10 o'clock. Or better still, they make you better and you go home. 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In the meantime, I'll leave you with Forgotten Dreams of the Richard Heyman Orchestra and bid you a good night. Sleep well.

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Thank you very much. We would like to stay on the pitch of this album for a few more songs. This track's called Somewhere, Somehow.

Thank you. Now, the next song we're going to do was the first single taken from Picture This, a track called Julia Said.

Staying on the topics of number one. Feel another one coming on. Also, here's another number one. This time, self-penned.

through the part of the show. Good evening, Wembley. So you want to hear me sing tonight? By the look in your eye, I can tell you're gonna cry. 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You gonna cry for me? You save your tears, 'cause I'm not worth it, you see. 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I know tonight, Wembley, you're in full voice. I heard you earlier on. You should all get a wee sing-along, a sing-along a wedge.

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